0: Ticket Ticker is brought to you by Brad Thomas's Texas Day Brazil Sports Biz and Blue Ribbon Roofing, a travel day for the Texas Rangers as they take their third straight series and they're winners of 7 out of their last 10 yesterday out at the Globe with a 10-0 shutout of the Cleveland Guardians. Manager Skip Schumacher.
1: Great at-bats today. 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
3: Thursday, following an argument with his girlfriend in which he admitted to restraining her arms and trying to eat her iPhone in order to stop her from leaving with it, Cooper will have a hearing on July 6th with a possible trial beginning in late July around the same time the Broncos report to training camp. 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
5: Well, what up and happy Monday, all my evening P1s. Welcome back and into a brand new week of the Ticket Top 10. As always, I am the fly on the wall, always listening to make today's top moments of the day, compact it down slightly, reheating it here in studio, and then serving it right back to your face. I'm your host and curator, Jay King, here from the control room atop of Victory Park from the fourth floor. And coming up tonight on the show, on This Morning with the Musers, they see how the Spurs are up against it, feeling the heat as they head to New York. And then Junior had himself an afternoon out on the town, seeing one of the biggest names in comedy with a special live taping. On the World's Most Dangerous Midday Show, Donovan Lewis and Matt McLaren talk to Dallas Cowboys legend Cliff Harris, and then see how Texas Tech quarterback Brendan Sorsby is escaping punishment from the NCAA. From 1 to 3 for the Sweet Spot with Sean Bass and David Mino, the baseball show of record, look at the Rangers' somewhat successful weekend against Cleveland, I'd say. And then they preview Game 3 of the NBA Finals out at Madison Square Garden. And on the Hardline 5.0, Corby Davidson, Dave Lane, and Bob Sturm see what's up with TCU legend and San Diego Chargers legend LaDainian Tomlinson. They argue about the state of college football, and then we finish it up with Dave Land, not Dave's World. But first, leading off tonight, let's start off with the Musers, where Gordo is wireless out at Brookhaven Country Club.
6: Craig, I'm at Brookhaven. Come in, Craig.
7: Over. Yes, we have you.
6: Okay. Gordon Keith reporting live from Brookhaven Country Club. Going out here to some sort of merch table. I'm not sure what's happening here. There's lots of young people gathered around this area. Talk to this lady right here. How you doing, ma'am? What's your name?
8: Oh, Allie.
6: Allie, what are you guys doing?
8: We're just setting up for our swim meet tonight.
6: Oh, you got a swim meet. Okay. You're all part of a swim team?
8: Yes, this is our main coach, Coach Sherry.
6: Coach Sherry, and where are y'all from?
8: We're from here, from Dallas.
6: Okay, we're in Dallas.
8: Oh, I'm from like far north Dallas, and everybody's
6: it's like a private swim club thing?
8: Yeah, it's the swim team at Brookhaven, Sharks. Yeah.
9: Tell them they're lucky they never had to swim against Fairwind.
6: You guys are lucky that you never had to swim against
9: Fairwind.
8: Oh.
6: You know Fairwind?
8: I've never heard of it.
6: I don't either. I'm being fed
9: that. Five-time
6: president, conference champions, Trident.
8: Oh, very nice.
6: Yeah, it's very nice, very nice. So where'd you go to college?
8: I'm a sophomore at the University of Oklahoma.
6: Okay, that's Sooners, right?
8: Yes. Boomer Sooner.
6: Any other Sooners here?
8: Yes,
6: that guy down there.
8: OU. Then we have some Texas. Coach Sherry went to Texas.
6: Uh-huh.
8: And then Lauren goes to Texas.
10: Ask her if she likes Brent Venables.
8: And then the rest are still in high school.
6: Do you like Brent Venables?
8: Yeah, he's awesome.
6: Yeah, so do I.
10: Do you go to the games?
6: Oh, What's that?
10: Do you go to the football games?
6: Do you go to the football games?
8: Yes, I do.
10: Do you date a football player?
6: Do you date a football player?

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3: That Sorsby has demonstrated that he will suffer a probable, imminent, and irreparable injury if this court does not issue this temporary injunction, because he will be unable to participate as a member of Texas Tech University's 2026 football team. What are we doing?
4: And then his attorney, it was their suggestion, well, he needs to be punished so he can just miss the first two games. They're two non-conference games against patsies.
3: So now a judge can issue that? Like, what? I don't understand. What is the NCAA? It's literally nothing now.
5: Well, it kind of always has been.
3: I know, but I mean, at the very least, they should be able to lay down something, some sort of law. But now with this, if you don't like what's going on with the NCAA, hell, if you're Ole Miss and Trinidad Chambliss wants to play for his 14th year and he's it's disallowed by the NCAA, what do you do? Well, you sue him. And then you just have a judge to be like, yeah, you're good. You can play. Or in this case, you don't like the result? You file a lawsuit and say, you know what? I can't believe that you would have the audacity as a governing body to suspend someone that is gambling on his own team. How could you do that? Do you understand the mental health struggle this kid is going through right now? And you're going to suspend him from the only thing he has? How dare you? This is like, what happens when you break a law is you get punished. Right?
5: Well, that's no fun.
3: I know. But that's the simplest form. This has been going on since the dawn of man. You break whatever rule that you're in accordance with in your league, in your office, in your school, and you're punished. And this guy has committed the ultimate sports sin. Pick a league. And let's say that Dak Prescott got caught gambling $90,000 on the Cowboys. By the way, twice in negative results. So betting on them to lose, what happens? He's out of the league forever. Forever. There is not even a mention of, oh man, maybe I'll play this year. No, it's over instantly. What have we found out that Jalen Brunson had money on the Knicks? Or had, you know, had took the over on Wimby on his point, gone, out of the league forever. This is the ultimate sports no-no, and this has nothing to do with Texas Tech. Whatever, they're a pawn in this game. This has everything to do with just integrity. Like, it's insane that they're letting this kid play.
4: Well, and that, to me, that's the pull quote of the NCAA response, that this ruling, quote, undermines and corrupts the integrity of sports.
3: 100%. And I got to tell you, I'm friendly with that staff, as you guys know. High school, one of my best friends is one of the coaches there. If that were me, and all this came out, and I get it, this is your chance to win games and be an elite team this year. If I find all this out, because they had no idea, all this comes to light, I let him go. I'm like, dude, I'm sorry. We can't support this.
4: Right. The integrity of our program is above winning football games with you.
3: Right. And let's face it, they're going to win a lot of football games without him, too. Texas Tech's going to be really freaking good this year, regardless of Brendan Sorsby.
5: And I'm not saying that's a crazy premise. I'm just suggesting that your idea would lead me in the direction to believe that you don't think Cody Campbell or any of the Texas Tech bigwigs helped push this in this general direction.

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3: To Kathmandu, and that's where he met with his wife and daughter, and they were overjoyed because they thought he was dead.
4: Yeah.
3: So I tell you that, one, it's an amazing story of survival, but two, the fact that even a Sherpa can die climbing Everest.
4: What was the Krakauer book?
5: Into Thin Air.
4: Okay.
5: Yes, sir.
3: So that brings me to the story of Tyler Andrews, an American, a cancer survivor, and a professional ultra runner.
4: Oh.
3: And so he's been preparing 6 years and had multiple attempts over multiple climbing seasons to chase his goal on Mount Everest. And so what was his goal? To be the fastest to the peak. Because he's an ultra marathoner. Yeah. He's in incredible shape. Now, he was using supplemental oxygen, so he did have that advantage.
4: Tainted a little, yeah.
3: But he said that, so this is verified. He did set the speed record. Well, first of all, 4 days before he set the record, he had to abandon an attempt because of logistical and weather issues. A storm blew through, and he was on a record pace, and he was only 400 meters below the summit, but he had to turn back because the weather was so bad. So then 4 days later, he tries again, and he reaches Everest summit from base camp in 9 hours, 55 minutes, and 43 seconds.
4: Damn.
3: This took place
4: on
3: May 28th. So it was a new speed record. And so he departed Everest base camp at 7:11 p.m. on May 27th and reached the summit at 5:06 a.m. the following morning. So that broke the previous record of 10 hours, 56 minutes, and 46 seconds set by La Kapa Gelu Sherpa in 2003.
6: Nailed it.
5: Fred Sherpa.
4: Yeah.
3: And so he said, you don't just need to be super fit to do this. You need cooperation from the mountain, the weather, the crowds. Everything has to align because things can get bottlenecked. Like you said, there's so many people on the mountain. Like you're stuck behind a slow climber and you're like, get out of the way. Like you're in the fast lane on the highway.
4: No, thank you. It doesn't hold the same allure. I mean, that does, obviously. But it was such a, oh my God. I mean, it was the... It was a colloquialism, like, you know, it's easier to climb Everest than to blah, blah, blah.
3: Mm-hmm.
4: But now 1,000 people doing it in a season, like, it's lost its allure. It's weird.
3: He also set the record for fastest round trip. So he went to the peak in,
4: 9 hours.
3: 9 hours, 55 minutes, 43 seconds. Then he immediately headed back to base camp. He made it round trip in 16 hours and 32 minutes, which was nearly 2 hours faster than the previous record.
4: It's badass.
3: And so this was an 18-mile climb, more than 12,000 feet of elevation. And it's a journey that typically takes between 5 and 7 days. And he did it
4: in less than a day.
3: Less than a day, round trip.
4: Did this just happen?
3: Yeah. This was on May 27th.
4: Damn.
3: And May 28th, overnight.
5: Isn't the final like 2 weeks of May, that's the window every year?
4: Yeah.
3: Yeah, when the weather is the most ideal.
5: Yeah.
4: And think about that. 1,000 people did it this season, or last season or whatever, and how many of those were on the mountain at the same time?
3: Right.
5: Like, oh, it's a line, it seems like.
4: Yeah.
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3: He gets a full forearm shiver in the back and goes flying. There's no call. Knicks come back the other way. You take a big hit, and the ball's coming over for a turnover. It's like they're looking around going, all right, what's the level of contact that has to be initiated for us to actually get a foul call?
4: Yeah.
3: Because some of them are ticky-tack, barely anything, and then you've got guys flying all over the place. Add to the fact that they're tired, the jumpers are coming up short, et cetera. It's just been pretty sloppy.
4: Now, the big thing that the Spurs, what have they been able to do so far in this game, right? As Jalen Brunson comes down, misses another shot. We'll have a lot on Jalen Brunson, how this game finishes. But the one thing we have seen is what I thought we were going to see for game two, but we're seeing it now in game three instead, is that how many shots have you seen Wemby take that aren't from right around the basket? He's taken three threes. He's made two or three, so that's great. But this has not been Wemby from 15 feet, Wemby taking 10 threes, right? This has been Wemby near the basket, drawing the fouls, getting to the free throw line. You can tell this was going to be a San Antonio Spurs special coming into this game. What they wanted to do, I knew they were going to attack Karl Anthony Towns and try to make him not have the impact on the game. He was in a little bit of foul trouble, but Wemby around the basket, he has not popped out to take a lot of threes. I believe the two threes I saw make were in transition. He has played close to the basket, and that's been a lot of problems for the Knicks. And it's also kept Wemby fresher to the point where now he just hits a couple of free throws. It's an 8-point lead now with 4 minutes to go in the fourth quarter. Wemby playing close to the basket has been the biggest thing for the Spurs tonight. It's how they're able to maintain this lead at this point in the fourth quarter, and we're not seeing them just running on empty, throwing up a bunch of bad threes. It's let's get the ball to Wemby underneath because we know he's going to the free throw line. 16 free throws tonight for Wemby.
3: No, that's it. We've got a couple of long twos, you know, the worst shot in basketball you can take. Well, he's made most of those. But a lot of cluster down low in the restricted area. We saw it right off the jump, a couple of alley-oops. His first three shot attempts were dunks. So trying to make them pay early on. And if you can get Karl Anthony Towns in foul trouble, if you can get OG Anunoby coming over on the help and get him in foul trouble, you're just trying to work the numbers game, right, to where they have to go to the next line of defense. Now, fortunately, you have Mitchell Robinson, but you know what that gives you on the other side in terms of you can play the hack of Mitch. But for the Spurs, yeah, certainly as we anticipated, a lot more Wemby down low, use the height advantage. I see myriad threads on a game-by-game basis of, how's this guy not average 20 rebounds? Like, no, you can ask him away from the basket, and he can do a lot of the tips. And I think on both ends of the court, that's where you get a lot of curious ends to possessions when he gets a hand on it but can't corral it. And you get the odd bounce out, right? Knicks have had a number of second opportunities off of that, as have the Spurs over the course of this game.
4: So right now, 108-100 with a little bit over 4 minutes left to go. There is a coaching challenge on the floor for the Knicks. The foul call on Wemby that just put him at the free throw line. The call has been overturned. So it is still an 8-point lead for the Spurs with 4.5 left to go. So that's what's happening with Wemby. Now, the other side of it is this, is that, yes, still 4.5 left. There's still time for some Brunson magic, but wow. It has not been a good NBA Finals for Jalen Brunson. He is living on the fourth quarter of game one and his big jumper at the end of the fourth quarter in game two, getting the turnover.
3: The heady play in game two, that free throw.
4: He had a big fourth quarter in game one, and he had a couple of plays in the fourth quarter of game two, right? Can't take that away from the guy. But Brunson so far in the NBA Finals, it's been exactly what I said. What were my two biggest fears? I wasn't that much worried about Wemby as much as I was worried about Dylan Harper coming off the bench because he's really becoming the best version of himself. But looking at Jalen Brunson, 12 for 31 in game one, 7 of 25 from the floor in game two. And again, 9 out of 21 here or 8 out of 21 here in game three. Like this has been, and one game from Jalen.

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4: What about that? I'm also not upset about Mike Brown, what he did. In fact, I think it's really smart. Because, yes, on the surface, it's, oh, here's Mike Brown complaining about the officiating and not getting to the free throw line a lot. And, yes, certainly there were times I go, wow, Wemby's at the free throw line here. Cat's not at the free throw line here. But mainly what Mike Brown has done is he has done what all good coaches do. And even Rick Carlisle, who makes a big career or cottage industry out of it, is that when coaches know I need to take the heat for my team, they do it. The good coaches know. And coming off of this game, this was supposed to be a game where the Knicks were coming in. They won two games in San Antonio. It's the first Knicks finals game in 27 years. Tickets are $1 million apiece. Standing room, $500,000 apiece. And the Knicks lose. Where are they at mentally? Where is Jalen Brunson at mentally? Because he was terrible. Karl Anthony Towns had a bad game. And now he has stood up and said, okay, I'll take the heat now. We'll talk about the officiating. So now the officiating is going to be a conversation for the next 48 hours, and he's going to keep the heat off of the players and on him. It's what great coaches do, and coaches know when to play. You can't play that card all the time, right? And Mike Brown hasn't had to worry about that so far this postseason because the Knicks have gone, you know, 4-4 the last two series, and now they win the first two games. But it's so smart to do it now because now he has put this on him. He'll talk about it tomorrow. If he gets fined by the league, hey, I'll take the fine. I said what I said. And now the focus on Mike Brown and the officiating. And it also is gamesmanship now. Hey, we're not just going to let you come in here and call the game however you want to. We see the game maybe called a little bit differently in game four. So Mike Brown is accomplishing a couple of things here. In one, he's playing gamesmanship and he's putting the officiating out there to be dissected. And two, he's putting the pressure on himself and keeping it off of the Knicks, which is a really, really smart thing.
5: Well, one of the things he's done brilliantly over the course of this playoff run and towards the latter part of the season when they started their surge once again after that rough period around the trade deadline was that he has really been great at speaking to where he cut his teeth, guys he learned under, tactics he learned, Popovich, Steve Kerr.
4: You sounded like Yoda there a little bit. Tactics he learned, things he knew.
5: Well, I am wise Yoda beyond right there. My years. I may actually be 800 years old. You don't know.
4: But Wemby the ball in the post. Free throw line you will go to.
5: But I get tired like Grogu if I expend too much energy. Anyway, the point being that this is what you do. You put it out into the ether, right? Put it out into the atmosphere and let folks start writing their columns going back. I was surprised he didn't come up with a couple of specific examples. Like, he did one, thought he would have three or four more that his staff would have put together before he went to the podium, including that Wembanyama play, by the way, because that's the most egregious. Right, a lot of bodying up. For the night, 23 fouls called against the Knicks, 21 against the Spurs. No big disparity. Wembanyama, 8 of 9 from the free throw line. Anunoby was 7 of 9.
4: Mm-hmm.
5: Brunson got there 8 times.
4: Yeah. I mean, I don't know.
5: That great disparity.
4: No, but I don't know that you're not getting this being that big of attention if not for it, because that's a big play where Wemby clearly, we knew how Wemby was going to be officiated tonight by that first call.
5: But I would have highlighted.
4: That's a fastball down the middle.
5: Space.
4: Yeah. Yeah, but again, he's playing more about getting to the free throw line and making sure that you know, when his team needs to get to the free throw line just like that, that his guys are getting up. Because now who knows Karl Anthony Towns' confidence coming off this game was, you know, he was the MVP through the first two games. We talked about it right after. So I get exactly what he's doing, and I understand. I fully support this because that's what the best coaches do. I know that sometimes you don't want to complain about the officiating and you had to be held back complaining about the officiating in game one.
5: But to game here, one, Rick Brunson right had now. To stop him.
4: Yeah, but this is where you do it now. After a loss, okay, right? After a loss, we got to talk about it. Now we got to even it out, right? Because look, we watched Rick Carlisle do it 2 years ago when the Knicks won the first two games in the East Finals over the Pacers. And he says, I would hope that the NBA doesn't want to call it in favor of the big market teams getting to the NBA finals. Like, stop complaining. But hey, it's what he

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3: And in the space. I mean, there's a lot.
4: Cat not getting the foul call. No,
3: you got to dissipate
4: quarter,
3: that energy.
4: Get,
3: yeah.
4: Now, so with that going on, want to bring you the best soundbite coming off of Game 3.
3: It's no longer okay. Knicks and four.
4: I mean, like Mike Brown talking about the officiating, that was great.
3: Yeah,
4: talking about
3: good.
4: How we only had, you know, they had 24 free throws in the final 4 minutes of the game, whatever it was. But this is the best soundbite of the night, and it's from Victor Wembanyama. And we talked about him tonight. He had a great game. The Spurs strategy, keep him down low so he's not out shooting 15-footers or a bunch of threes with 9 or 10 threes. This is also going to keep him fresher down the stretch, and he had much more left at the end of the game. Also, the non-Wemby minutes were fewer tonight because he was back in the game earlier. Again, when he's not popping out, hey, give me the ball outside the three-point line, you can do that once in a while, and you can do that for but when you've played a lot of basketball and Wemby's getting tired, you have to figure out a way to maximize his efforts.
3: You got
4: to
3: get those LeBron minutes, as Rick Bucher coined that term long ago, right? Extra minute in the box score that you played, but you didn't do a whole lot of running.
4: So Wemby had that, and he also had the best soundbite, because now with the night he had here, the Spurs win Game 3, he was asked if he's now the villain of Madison Square Garden. And Wemby gave, and as a Knicks fan, I'll tell you, this is an absolutely fantastic answer. Take a listen.
5: You obviously got Knicks fans very riled up throughout the game. At one point, there was a colorful chant directed towards you. It seems as though you may be New York's newest villain. Is that kind of the ultimate compliment?
6: I guess I'm nowhere near Trae Young level, though.
4: Shout out Wemby, knowing, you know, hey, the villains at Madison Square Garden.
3: There you go. You want to refresh the good people if, in case they forget the Trae Young?
4: No, I don't want to.
3: You
4: no.
3: Sure?
4: Trae Young is a villain at Madison Square Garden who has lost all of his relevancy because he's now on a team that it doesn't matter, and he never got past the second round of the playoffs anyway.
3: Yeah, Trae
4: Young
3: a wizard.
4: Is irrelevant. Beginning with an E. Irrelevant. Irrelevant.
7: Sounds like villain talk.
4: Irrelevant. No, he's irrelevant.
3: Sounds like he scarred your soul.
7: You know, yeah, sounds like PTSD.
4: No, he didn't do anything. Oh, they won one series against
3: sounds
4: us
3: like you want to go fight people
4: ago.
3: In Bryant Park.
4: Big deal. And he got traded. Not fight people
3: well,
4: in
3: the
4: Bryant
3: fact that
4: Park.
3: He's been exiled to Washington, yeah. But tells you.
4: Yeah.
3: Like we were chronicling. I did my Sunday morning show with Ryan Hollins, and we were kind of going through some of these secondary players and some of the big moments. When you look at Landry Shamet, right? He started his career. He was a 45% three-point shooter, all these. But exiled to Washington, right? It's like, oh, yeah, he's still in the league. Let's let him back in. There we go.
4: So, big props to him. I always like that when current players know the game and know the situations like the fans do. Because they all don't, right? Because obviously they live in a different world than we do. And Wemby, if he didn't know how much Trae Young was hated at Madison Square Garden, I couldn't blame him. The guy's 21 years old. Does he not? 4 years ago, the guy, come on, you're talking about 4 years ago was Trae Young when he started all that.
3: Yeah,
4: right?
3: So I mean, you
4: kind of
3: dig
4: that he knows that.
3: He's turned 22. So if we rewind it, he was too busy worried about fighting with Chet.
4: Yeah,
3: in those early days of their rivalry.
4: Yeah. So I dig that. I dig that. That Wemby knows
3: line.
4: I'm not
3: like
4: Trae
3: that.
4: Young yet, though. So that's pretty good. I like that.
3: And Trae Young got some love.
4: Yeah, Trae.
3: And probably some residual hate.
4: Trae Young's entire.
3: Yeah, remember that guy?
4: Trae Young. You know who Trae Young is? I'll tell you who Trae Young is. Trae Young is Reggie Miller light. Right? Wow. Like the hate Reggie Miller gets for his 8 points in 6 seconds, whatever the hell it was. The hate that he gets, he has made his entire career off of that, right? For a guy that didn't even average 20 points a game. Like he made his entire career.
3: Why are you always so dismissive? Reggie Miller's had a great career.
4: He had an okay
3: He's career. Been a great broadcaster.
4: Yeah, I've been an okay broadcaster. And look, and the Pacers are getting
3: he's
4: ready.
3: He's funny as hell.
4: The Pacers are getting ready for the draft, so it's okay.
3: He doesn't play for them now. That's not his fault. Like,
4: but Reggie
3: and the guy
4: Miller
3: got
4: least,
3: ripped up and he had shingles for crying out loud.
4: Least,
3: what are you doing? You're ripping Halliburton.
4: He at least got to a finals, right? Okay, Reggie Miller got to a finals. And obviously he made, you know, that legendary run where the Pacers won. And the Knicks and Pacers.

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3: Wow. There were opportunities for fouls to be called to at least try to even the free throws out. To go 24 free throw attempts in a second half, that's 48 for the game if you think about it the way that they called that second half, compared to 8. All the shots we took, we got fouled 4 times, yeah, roughly.
4: All right. All
3: for
4: right.
3: 8 free throws.
4: It's just going on and on. Okay. So you heard it there. The 24-8 in the second half, the Spurs, who were in the bonus at about the 10-minute mark of the fourth quarter. I mean, most of the fourth quarter, they were in the bonus there. And he specifically highlighted the who cares play with Karl Anthony Towns. So the question, as you heard, Mike Brown turning this into a sob story that there's this great injustice against the New York Knickerbockers. Do you feel like the fix was in against the Knicks in Game 3? I didn't see Scott Foster out there. Do you think the fix was in? And the NBA made some phone calls and said, hey, boys, can we please make sure that we get a nice Game 5? Because if we get a win by the Spurs, we get a Game 5. We want a Game 5. All right, so to answer the question, I'm rolling my eyes on this one. I do enjoy a good conspiracy as much as the next person. On this one, though, just watching the way the game went, Mike Brown, what he did here was he visited the vineyard, and he did a wine tasting and discovered a new vintage of the officiating conspiracy, which is actually an old vintage. And it turns out that Mike Brown, as a wine taster, is a connoisseur at the orchard of the sour grapes. He really enjoys the sour grapes here. So this is what always happens. He is now lobbying Mike Brown, the league. He's trying to get a Game 4 bailout. And the other thing, which I'd be worried about if I liked the Knicks, is he's essentially admitting that the Knicks just aren't good enough. That sounded like a desperate coach that knows this thing's starting to slip away a little bit. It's only one loss. You say, well, okay, that's how it begins. With one, a journey begins with one step, and this is the first step in a journey to the Dante's Inferno for the Knickerbockers here. And it's really, always get a kick out of it. Like when New York teams bitch about the officiating, like only in New York can you be the big market and then claim that you are somehow the victim of this pushback by a big brother to keep you down. It's like, what are you doing? The Knicks fans truly think the league hates them, and the league thinks the Knicks fans hate themselves, which is accurate. That would be true. And the context always gets in the way of these arguments, which is a problem. If the fix was in, something happened in the first half against that. Like, did Mike Brown have a problem that New York shot 42.8% more foul shots in the first half than San Antonio did? That was okay, right? It was, well, it was fine. You know, we had more, so we're good. Sure. Now, they say in an NBA game, the experts, say that there's about 200 or more possessions in a standard NBA game. So free throws are certainly important, but it is one variable. And the Knicks had the advantage. They out-rebounded the Spurs, and they had home court advantage. All those one percenters, all the elites of society were there. At the home crowd there at the Garden, they failed to capitalize on that. And instead, they logged the union gig, right? We mentioned Landry Shamet, the entire Knicks team, though, joining the Bricklayers Local 212, as they had a lot of clunkers. In the fourth quarter, the Knicks shot under 30%. Now, I didn't play in the NBA. I don't think that's good. Oh, you're being mean, Maller. You're being a meanie. Okay. Yeah, I know. Well, they took 9 money balls, the Knicks, in the fourth quarter. They only made 1. Oh, you're really piling on. That's why you're doing overnights, because you're being mean. That's why, right there. So the Spurs protected the ball better. They executed at a higher level, and they won. And so will that happen in Game 4? Well, that's why they play the games. You know things are not going well when the whining begins for the Knickerbockers. The whining. And, well, you can say extreme outcomes are followed by more moderate ones. That would lead us to believe the Knicks are the do factor. They're due to lose a bunch of games. All right, now, last word. So let's talk about the atmosphere

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4: That's an understatement. Say, well, they malfunction. It is a full system reboot at this point. By the third inning, they need a full system reboot. And they didn't just all of a sudden arrive here, the Boston baseball team. It appears they bought property, and they built a gazebo, so they've got that going for themselves, and they've started hosting cookouts in the sewer. You're not supposed to have fire in the sewer like that. It could light everything up, and you can be bad. We always say you can be bad, you can be boring. In certain towns, you can't be both. And in Boston right now, the Red Sox are not only bad, they're boring. All right? They're absolutely boring. And you look around, and it's like, that should be a felony. The product they put on the field, the dreck the Red Sox have put on the field is ridiculous. And they have a horrific record at home. Fenway, would like to point out, we were at the game they won. So we have not jinxed the Red Sox. Their offense is 29th in runs scored. There's only 30 teams in professional baseball. That doesn't seem good to me. I know, I'm nitpicking. I know. Oh, you're such a schmuck. Okay. Have they possibly been attacked by an actual monster? Did Wally the Green Monster come to life and attack them at some point? Inquiring minds would like to know. Now, meanwhile, John Henry, he's getting grilled like a Carl's Jr. Famous Star, charbroiled, little smoky flavor, and a lot of shame. And I know Ferg Dog loves those Famous Stars, those charbroiled Famous Stars. Can't get enough. And they've already blamed and fired and buried Alex Cora. They're going to pay him a lot of money not to manage the Red Sox next year. So what's left? Well, if you look around, the mirror on the wall says the front office. Craig Breslow's track record is so thin. How thin is it? Thank you for asking. It's so thin, it could literally slide under the door. That's how thin it is. And he's relatively new. He hadn't been there that long. And when the season ends, I will guarantee you, John Henry is going to need a new boogeyman. You got to find a boogeyman. And Breslow's resume is essentially hey, I'm the boogeyman. I've got a kick me sign on it. That's the way it is. All right, final point to Kansas City. We go. Kansas City. Talk some football. The Chiefs made a late addition, as we are roughly a month and a couple of weeks away, a month and a week or so from the start of training camp. And so the Chiefs have signed veteran defensive back Legarius Sneed. It's a big name right there, big name. One-year deal, getting like $5 million. Oh, man, how great would that be? I'm going to take the one-year $5 million deal. I won the lottery. Yeah, it's a reunion, if that sounds familiar, if that name sounds familiar. It is. Kansas City drafted Sneed in the fourth round way back in 2020. I was a little kid back in 2020. There might have been some kind of event that shut down the world. Drafted him out of La Tech and spent four seasons in Kansas City. Legarius Sneed, four seasons there, contributing to a couple of Super Bowl wins, part of that secondary. And then in 2024... it was time to pay the man, and they said, we ain't paying the man. We're not going to pay the man. Why would we pay? He's not the man. We can't pay the man. You're not the man. They did place the franchise tag, Kansas City did, on Sneed, and then traded him to the Music City, to the Tennessee Titans. They got a third-round pick and a pick swap. So they didn't get much for him, and he didn't do anything. Despite a four-year, $76 million contract with the boys that play in Nashville, and Sneed was very elite when it came to getting hurt. In fact, he appeared in only 12 games over two seasons in Tennessee. That does not seem to be good. So the question now, and let's forget about that. Let's focus in on the Chiefs, the return to glory. Kansas City didn't make the playoffs last year. They've revamped the secondary. They've made a couple of additions on offense. Is this a return to glory road? And how big a factor is Legarius Sneed going to be? How big an addition will this guy

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4: More towards the creature comforts and then the easy road. He loves when you can get both. That's the sweet spot. You want to get both. That would be the way to do it. Every franchise he's joined, if you look at the life and times of LeBron James, every team that LeBron has joined has rolled out the red carpet and vacuumed it twice for LeBron. Yeah. Pat Riley, right, in Miami, they brought in, they already had Dwayne Wade, they brought in Chris Bosh and all that, and they looked out for LeBron, and then Riley got upset, and when that stopped and Riley became a bit of a douche and didn't treat LeBron and kiss his ass all the time, what did LeBron do? He skedaddled out of Miami and ran back to Ohio so the Cavs could kiss his ass. And that would go on. And he never chose New York, not because of the Knicks fans. It was because of James Dolan. That, I believe that's why. In 2010, way back in 2010, 2011, that period of time, the Knicks, they had an opportunity. They had meetings with LeBron. And at one point, the favorite was the Knicks for LeBron. And they did this like weird Sopranos thing. The Sopranos were a popular show back then, this thing on HBO's mob show. They did a video. That supposedly didn't go well. Then in 2018, he had an opportunity to go to the Knicks, and he chose, the Knicks were terrible, he chose to go to the Lakers because he wanted to hang out with a bunch of Hollywood losers, and so that's what he did. The common denominator, though, and LeBron met with the Knicks twice in 2010, 2011, 2018, the common denominator is James Dolan. That's it. Like, he's got that LeBron bug spray and refused to give LeBron all the trimming. So LeBron said, I'm good. I'm out of here. I've never been the mecca of management. It's, yeah. So there you go. All right. It is the Ben Maher Show. Now, the final thought, speaking of New York, the very rowdy fans at MSG for the finals game, as you might imagine, even though they are the, one percenters. The cheapest ticket to get, I guess the upper row in the very back at Madison Square Garden, you get a ticket for $5,000. So anyway, the game last night, there was rhythmic chanting. Now, we would like to play the rhythmic chant on the air. Unfortunately, we are told we cannot play it due to guidelines from the federal government. The chant was F-U-M-B, F. You Wemby, F, you Wemby. They didn't say just F. I don't know. They said fun? I think it was fun. Fun, you Wemby. No? Something like that. So that happened during game three. It happened late in the second quarter when Hello Kitty, Karl Anthony Towns, was at the foul line. The profane chant was loud. How loud was it? It was so loud that I heard it on my TV. It was on the ABC broadcast. They tried to mute out some of the bad words I noticed on my feed. There were some moments the audio went mute, which tells you there were some really dirty words that were being said there. Dirty, dirty, dirty. The dirty bird. So when asked after the game if being vilified was a compliment or not, Wemby had a zinger lined up in his back pocket. He said, quote, I guess I'm nowhere near Trey Young level, though. Close quote. Yeah, little tip of the cap to Trey Young, who for two games was the villain at Madison Square Garden. That, well, he had to have a game-winning basket at the end of the game where he played very well, and then there's another moment there. Anyway, the point of all that. So the question is, how should Wemby feel about getting that profane rhythmic chanting treatment from the Knicks fan? Game three. And not just your regular Knicks fan. These are the elite Knicks fans. The ones that either have really wealthy friends or themselves are really, really wealthy. So if Knicks fans are chanting bad words at you, which is what happened in game three of the finals, it's rather obvious here. Congratulations. Come on down. You have been baptized. You have been baptized, Wemby, by the world's angriest church. They have baptized you and

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3: Glove, but his dad didn't.
4: Yeah.
3: And then Laura Stickles goes out and talked to him, like, yeah, you didn't, you missed this ball. How does it feel?
4: He's like, yeah, just, he kind of had failed smile during the interview. It was pretty funny.
3: Would you take a glove if you're sitting first row? Because he was like right there. Yeah,
4: of course. I used to take gloves to the first and third baseline before they had nets, especially when I would take my kids, because
3: yeah,
4: I don't need them taking 110 off the dome.
3: If you're a kid, it feels kind of weird as an adult taking a glove to the game, just because you see tons of kids doing it.
4: That's fine.
3: If I'm in a prime spot, I might. But if I'm sitting, you know, like section 320 and I'm...
4: Oh, yeah, no. You have to be at a place
3: seven
4: where...
3: rows up. I'm not going to take a glove to a game. I'll be okay.
4: Yeah, if there was no nets, like I said, that's when I used to carry a glove, especially sitting behind first base when a right-hander would just lash one and mm-hmm. it would... like knock an old lady over and they'd have to help her up the aisle with the medics.
3: I can't believe those nets weren't there.
4: I know, right? For a long, long
3: time.
4: Yeah,
3: and it's still pretty recent that they've been put up there.
4: Well, we're a game and a half back of the Mariners now in the AL West. Seattle actually lost yesterday because Detroit came back late and hit a walk-off home run to win 5-4. So a game and a half back. But it feels like every chance this team has to get to 500, they have stumbled. I think the last four games where they had a chance to level up their record, they've lost. So they got a day off today. You got the...
3: going to Kansas City.
4: Kansas City and Steven Kolek, who has been actually really good this year. I think Texas beat him once in the sweep at Globe Life pretty recently, but he's a pretty salty right-hander. So, yeah, hopefully they can keep winning series and make this summer interesting, because this has been a nice little respite after a god-awful road trip from a few weeks back.
3: Yeah, if I told you... a week ago, with the two series coming up, and I think we actually talked about it on that Monday, where you have a tough six games coming up between St. Louis, who was above 500, and then Cleveland, who was good. That, you know, if you win four of those six games, yep, I sign up, and I don't care how it looks.
5: Rangers are sneaky winning some games, so still can't count them out just yet. They're just a game below 500 in a very, very crappy AL West. I'm your host, Jay King, and coming up next on the Top 10, we'll go back to this morning with the Musers, where they see how the San Antonio Spurs are really feeling the heat headed to New York for Game 3 and 4 of the NBA Finals. 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
4: To win games and be an elite team this year. If I find all this out, because they had no idea, all this comes to light, I let him go. I'm like, dude, I'm sorry. We can't support this.
5: Right. The integrity of our program is above winning football games with you.
4: Right. And let's face it, they're going to win a lot of football games without him, too. Texas Tech's going to be really freaking good this year, regardless of Brendan Sorsby.
6: And I'm not saying that's a crazy premise. I'm just suggesting that your idea would lead me in the direction to believe that you don't think Cody Campbell or any of the Texas Tech bigwigs helped push this in this general direction.
5: What, stroked a check to Judge Softy?
4: So this judge is from here.
6: Okay.
4: So the judge in West Texas recused himself from the entire operation.
5: Yeah, because he's a tech alum.
6: Tech season ticket holder.
4: So they got this guy that I think that he had a grandson that went to Tech. That was his only tie.
6: Yeah,
4: to the university.
6: I'm absolutely blown away that he is ruled eligible, and it's going to make the entire season so
4: gross, dude.
6: Batty on so many levels. But I would imagine that that Tech is pretty pleased with this.
4: Yes, they are.
6: Rather than saying this man shall never play for us. We are far too principled. Well, I mean, I would agree, but at the same time, my butt's not on the line if I have a bad season, I suppose. I don't know.
4: Yeah, I guess you know, it's like what Elko
6: said
4: last week.
6: I feel like we're living in a unrealistic universe to suggest that a player, a coach would not want the best team possible. And the moment he's cleared, whether it be for gambling or whether it be for a DUI or this or that, whatever is keeping him from being on the field, once we can work a way around that to get him legally back in play, and then to like stand on this principle that we should never do that. So I don't know that that's living in the real world.
7: 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I'm your host, Jay King, and keep it right here because coming up next on The Top 10, The Invasion get a chance to sit down with a Dallas Cowboys legend this morning. That's coming up next here on Sports Radio 96.7 and 1310, The Ticket. Thank you, Conrad. And for the final time tonight, I'm your host, Jay King, capping off our night together. And coming up in the last segment of the show, right, meow, the gate is open, so let's drop you off with the Hardline 5.0, as permission has been granted for admission to Daveland.
5: Well, we've talked a lot in recent months about Dean Potter and Alex Honnold.
4: Hell yeah.
5: The Dark Wizard and his
4: protege,
5: heir apparent.
4: Yes, heir apparent that smashed every record that he ever set.
5: Yeah, and so those are certainly extreme climbers, but they are the sheer face climbers.
4: Mm-hmm.
5: I want to talk about climbers at Everest,
4: mm-hmm,
5: because that is more of an endurance exercise than a mountain climbing exercise in many respects.
4: Mm-hmm. It is.
5: And so there are two things that I want to tell you. One is a story that will put the picture in the frame. The second story is the outstanding human achievement part.
4: Okay.
6: All right.
5: So we all know about the Sherpas.
4: Yes.
5: So the

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2: 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Certified strength and conditioning specialist Dana Santis says a great place to start is not with

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6: 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Spurs win 115-111 over the Knicks Monday night at the Garden in Game 3 of the NBA Finals. New York star Jalen Brunson, who dropped 32 points after their 13-game win streak came to an end.
7: I think win or lose as a team, our mindset is always getting better the next day. We've done our best to try and learn from wins the past couple weeks, but now we have to learn from loss. But I think the most important thing is that we are going to learn regardless, because we know there are things that are going to have to improve on going into next game.
6: Game 4 tomorrow from New York, and a judge's decision to allow quarterback Brendan Sorsby to play for Texas Tech this season after gambling violations have left many coaches and ADs across the Big 12 and country disgusted. Commissioner Brett Yormark expected to meet with league ADs today about the matter. 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That's the Ticket Ticker. 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
9: All right, we just did a long segment on the crazy Brendan Sorsby story, Texas Tech. Our buddy Bud Kennedy from the Fort Worth Star-Telegram posted that this judge, Ken Curry, was a Tarrant County judge for a long time. He is the visiting judge in this case. So, trying to figure out if he ever lived in Lubbock. It looks like he may have at some point, but he was...
10: He doesn't have home court advantage.
9: Yeah, he was a Tarrant County judge who Bud says was low profile and heard 1990s property and tax disputes in the 153rd District Court. The Lubbock judge recused himself in the Sorsby case. Smart.
11: Mm-hmm. That's Philip Hayes.
9: And Ken Curry went out there, was the visiting judge for this decision, which actually makes the decision even more confusing.
11: Yeah.
10: Curry.
9: I also love what TCU coach Sonny Dykes said about this. He said, how is anyone ever going to trust the outcome of a game again if players who bet on their own teams are allowed to play?
11: Right.
9: That's a great point.
11: Yeah.
9: Wow, just so crazy.
10: That's what makes it more interesting. You have to, it's one extra layer. You've got to figure out which players are betting on their own teams.
9: Yes. Who looks like they're the most on the
11: Using
9: take
11: this
9: here.
11: As a way you to can, trick up sports.
10: You can bet I'm on
11: not
10: going to
11: allow
10: too.
11: That. No.
9: All right, let's muse in the news with Gordo, brought to us by D&M Auto Leasing and All-Pro Foundation Repair.
10: Well, speaking of, we start off talking about something that tricked up sports. Last night there was was this last night? It says game one of the NBA Finals. Is that last night?
9: No. That was last week.
12: No.
11: You have a hard time keeping up with series.
10: So we found out who the person was that ran onto the court and disrupted game one of the finals. He's a Dallas area resident, a teenager from Dallas.
9: Hmm.
10: Now, I'm sure the cameras did a good job of not showing this as we watched on TV.
11: You know, I think

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7: 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Spurs take game 3 of the finals with a 115-111 win over the Knicks Monday night. Here's what 21-year-old San Antonio guard Stephon Castle, who dropped 23, said about the physical nature of the game.
8: Playoffs have really been physical for us leading up to this moment, so I feel like our previous series kind of prepared us for the physicality that they bring. I feel like we're just built for it.
7: Series now 2-1 in favor of New York. Game 4 tomorrow night. Game 4 of the Stanley Cup final tonight. Vegas hosting Carolina. Golden Knights with a 2-1 series lead. Each game has been decided by just one goal. The last two have needed overtime. Watch at 7 on ABC. And the Stars move one step closer to Plano on Monday night as City Council unanimously approves more than $700 million in funding and incentives for a proposed new arena and entertainment district. 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
10: Good morning. It's 8:18 on The Ticket. It's Tuesday morning with the Musers. We had that stunning decision yesterday in the Brendan Sorsby case by Judge Ken Curry. We're going to call Judge Curry coming up at 8:40. We think we have a number for him, so stay tuned for that. And you just heard Will mention in the ticker that the Plano City Council last night approved funding for a new entertainment district in the Willow Bend area that will be home to the Dallas Stars. And joining us here in studio to talk about that is Stars President and CEO Brad Alberts. Hi, Brad.
11: Good morning, guys. I feel like Razor coming on your show now. special VIP treatment.
10: We are always happy to have anybody from the Stars on. We've had a great relationship with the Stars over the years as your flagship station. And this is really exciting. We've talked a lot in the last 2 weeks about the Stars and Mavericks leaving the American Airlines Center. But when I saw the artist rendering of what the new arena and development around it might look like yesterday as it was circulating online, kind of got me excited for this whole project. So just kind of take us through these last few weeks and how you've ended up here.
11: Well, it really goes back almost, well, probably starts almost 6 years ago.
10: Yeah, okay, that's
11: to
10: a good
11: get
10: place.
11: Us here. But certainly in the last 2 years, as we've really pinpointed Willow Bend as a potential, area for the Stars. I mean, you know, guys.

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3: At TNT, when they were eliminated in the playoffs, they would have him on the pregame set. And when he actually is talking basketball, I do like listening to someone who is currently playing talk about actual basketball. But I do feel like he wants to get into the hijinks like Charles and Shaq.
4: Yeah, it feels like
3: and
4: it throws
3: those,
4: off
3: right, the dynamic chemistry. A bit. Right. Because at one time he feels like he wants to spar with Chuck, and then he'll want to spar with Shaq instead of just kind of talking basketball.
4: Yeah.
3: But when they actually talk it, and it was, I thought it was especially true in the post-game show. After the game was over, flip over. Man, they had the alternate broadcast on. Did you know anything about that? It was Pat McAfee.
4: Yeah. I knew it was happening, but that has zero appeal to me.
3: Oh, none. I didn't want to hear anything about it. There's no way I was going to turn on that over the main broadcast. But as soon as the game was over, I guess they had the cleanup of that before they went to inside the NBA, because, of course, they set those guys up on the court. As they did the pre- and post-game show. So it took a little bit of time to get them set up. So as soon as the game was over on Channel 8, I flipped over to ESPN so I can check out Inside the NBA. But they had the remnants of McAfee and Perkins and all that. And my gosh, yeah, there's not a chance in hell.
4: They do that.
3: I can watch that in the entire way.
4: College Football National Championship has that alternate broadcast and all these different things. And I've stopped down on it before for a little bit, but I want to hear the play-by-play from the guys on the court and Legler and Jefferson. I want to hear what they're saying.
3: The only time I really truly enjoyed it is in the College Football National Championship when they had the room full of coaches.
4: Yeah, the coaches' room is
3: Man,
4: interesting.
3: That is that's a great watch because they're breaking it down. Coach,
4: right.
3: You know how we asked Cliff Harris yesterday, we were out at his tournament. Yeah. Is it difficult for you to watch a football game as a fan, or are you always analyzing and breaking it down? He's like, of course, been doing that the whole entire time. But to see their mind working as it's going, that's the only way I would turn over if I'm, not watching the main broadcast.
4: Yeah. The side broadcast for the NBA Finals is just not for me. And I'm assuming that they're trying to target the younger viewer, I would imagine. I don't know how many people. I wonder what the target demo of that alternate broadcast is versus the actual broadcast on.
3: It has to skew younger, right? It would have to.
4: I would think way younger. But I enjoy, I think Tim Legler's really good.
3: I do too.
4: I like what he brings.
3: I think he brings out the best in Richard Jefferson also.
4: Yeah, the back and forth between them is really interesting because they're not afraid to disagree with each other.
3: Right.
4: Which is fantastic.
3: And Breen's one of the best.
4: Yes, he's fantastic, of course.
3: And for him to be a New York Knicks broadcaster and him having to do the national broadcast of the team that he's closely associated with, you really can't tell.
4: Right.
3: He's just a really, really stinking good play-by-play guy.
4: Man, and those in-between quarter interviews, I honestly don't know how we would know that the team needs to play better defense or continue feeding Wimby the ball, and that's where he's at his best, if we didn't have those. Because I thought at the end of the third quarter, I was like, man, what do they need to do? But I was glad that we found out, get Wimby the ball and let him do his thing. Wimby carries us.
3: Who did they talk to yesterday? Was it Castle or was it? I can't remember who.
4: I think it was Castle.
3: Okay, because it was Josh Hart at the beginning of the game, because that was with, I believe, Malika Andrews, I think. And then,
4: I think those are so funny.
3: But I think they're such bad questions, you have no choice. I don't know exactly what you need to ask to get whatever you want.
4: You're in the middle of the game.
3: I don't care about this. I'm obligated to do it, so I won't get fined. And you're going to ask me, what do you need to do? Well, we need to make shots.
4: Right.
3: Oh, wow. Yeah, I wouldn't have guessed that.
5: I'm here, so I won't get fined.
3: That's awesome to know.
4: I know. And I think one of the questions was something about Wimby and what do you need to do to keep him going? Oh, we just got to keep getting him the ball. Yeah, that probably would help him.
6: No, good question.
4: That's fantastic.
3: Even after the game with Lisa Salters and Wimby, I felt like what was one time she asked a question that he just kind of chuckled. Like, I don't know what do you expect me to say here? I don't know exactly. Right. And she kept going, man. That was about a 5 or 6 question interview.

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3: Kolek in the series scoring 6 runs in 5 innings. It's Nathan Eovaldi on the bump. A no decision last time out against the Cardinals. It's a 6:40 first pitch. Yesterday, the city of Plano voted to accept the Dallas Stars' letter of intent to build a new arena and entertainment district on the Willow Bend site. President and CEO of the Stars, Brad Albert, joining the musers this morning, asked if this makes the move final.
4: Told our staff this last week when I kind of explained to them what's going on. We're think about it as we're getting engaged. And we haven't gotten married yet, but we're planning to get married. We have every intention to get married. But is there a chance that we could walk away? Sure.
3: The proposal for a $1 billion arena and $2 billion in the entertainment district. In Game 4 of the Stanley Cup Final tonight in Vegas, the home team leads the series 2-1. In Game 3, got to Carolina goaltender Frederik Andersen. He was pulled after giving up 4 goals on 16 shots in a double overtime loss. Faceoff this evening at 7. 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
6: 12:19. It is lunchtime with The Invasion. Donovan Lewis, Matt McLaren. Glad to have you. Hope you found something tasty to eat here on your Tuesday afternoon. Got a lot to discuss. Brad Alberts, the president and CEO of the Dallas Stars, was on with the musers this morning, and he's got a message for all you Stars fans that are mad that they are moving to Plano. We'll have that for you in 15 minutes because, man, we got to talk a little college football here. We got the news yesterday during the show that Brendan Sorsby, that a judge had ruled for an injunction and that he would now be eligible to play for the 2026 season for Texas Tech, but he would have to serve a 2-game suspension.
7: At the top of the show yesterday.
6: Yeah, at the top of the show.
7: We were going to do something else, I believe, at 10:50 or something, and I just couldn't get it off of my head, so we continued to talk about it then and didn't. I knew it was huge news, of course, but then just the response that we've gotten from around college football about this decision has been pretty wild to see.
6: I don't know that I've ever seen anything in college football where every single other entity is united against one thing, as we do with this. From small schools to big schools to blue bloods to any position, it feels like every single person that is speaking about this is horrified, appalled, shocked, whatever adjective you want to use, that Brendan Sorsby is going to be able to play this year. And I've never seen anything where it doesn't matter what conference you're in. Hell, the Big 12 is trying to figure out what to do about this, and they play in the Big 12. And then you have, and I've never seen this before, the Big 10 that comes out last night and says, okay, they're going to have a meeting and they've ordered their teams to not schedule Texas Tech in any sport. And then Georgia out of the SEC, their AD told their teams to not schedule Texas Tech in any sport. And then, of course, Cody Campbell from Texas Tech, the billionaire booster, responds on social media, how many Georgia players have been arrested for speeding? Because speeding is the same thing as betting on a game.
7: Yeah, again, I think the initial reaction that we both had is that we were definitely shocked that the injunction went down. And if you are talking about some of the things that are at the top of the list that will get you banned or kicked out, betting on a team that you're playing for is probably at the top of the list that they've heard all the time. Like, this is something we can't do. We always hear about the rookie symposium in the NFL, and they just go down all the things that you cannot do. And I think

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3: They built City Hall in the 70s. Mm-hmm. Most of downtown, the skyline, was built in that decade. Reunion Tower was built. Like, they made this a beautiful city, and also the Dallas Cowboys helping out, too, was a big deal.
4: Really the window into, you know, getting the nation past the city of hate and the city that killed JFK.
3: Yeah, and there was a plan to do this. Like, that was the vision, was like, okay, we're going to make this, like, if you drive by and you see the Omni in downtown, it's mm-hmm. a beautiful skyline yeah, at night.
4: It is.
3: And a lot of that was built to, like, cover up, okay, don't just think about JFK anymore, him dying here. We're going to make this a beautiful city. And they did that, and now we're losing everything.
4: Well, and it's a city that has good architecture, but it doesn't feel like there's a big enough, I don't know, communal thought of, like, preserving some of it. And the reason I bring that up is because last night I was invited to an event, and it's the people that are putting on the Save Dallas City Hall, like, push, because there was an idea that, okay, maybe the Mavericks could take the famous I.M. Pei design building of City Hall, like, looks like the inverted pyramid mm-hmm. that, you know, was actually in the movie RoboCop. And the people at the Save Dallas City Hall event last night actually had two actors from the RoboCop movie. Christopher Gonzalez, who's a SMU professor, who's kind of a sci-fi expert and a lit professor there. And they had a guy named George Gamark, who was the son of the main guy that built City Hall. So, of course, I.M. Pei, the famous architect, designed it, but you have to have people that build it. And his father did that. And it was interesting to hear George Gamark talk about how that's his family's legacy, basically, how it's still a very beautiful building, even to this day, even though it needs a ton of renovations. And the price tag that gets quoted in the morning news of $532 to $611 million in upgrades, mm-hmm. it seems like a lot of money. But when I'm looking at Plano jumping over themselves to help fund a $3 billion facility, it just feels like that City Hall has been the front porch of downtown for a long time. That's where people go to, you know, when the cops were shot
3: yeah.
4: and the memorial was held down there. You have when people protest, it happens in that little pavilion outside of City Hall.
3: And it's just something unique, too.
4: It is
3: like
4: very
3: it
4: unique.
3: Looks like as a kid yes. coming to downtown Dallas very rarely, like I would think of Reunion Tower, Reunion Arena,
4: the green
3: City
4: building.
3: Hall, the glass building over yep. by the tollway.
4: Mm-hmm.
3: Like those are just so unique where, you know, a lot of downtown areas kind of look the same everywhere you go. But we have a few things in our city that's like, this is Dallas.
4: Yeah.
3: And that the facade in front of City Hall is like, okay, this is Dallas. This
4: exactly.
3: is ours.
4: And it was so cool and futuristic that back in the 80s when RoboCop was being filmed, they decided to use our City Hall to make it look like the place where they were, you know, training the new robots to police mm-hmm. in a post-apocalyptic Detroit. And it was really cool to hear from some of the actors. I talked to Angie Bowling, who was the wife of RoboCop in the movie, and Yolanda Williams, who actually hosts a TV show on Channel 33 every day. She was a cop. She was a 21-year-old. That was her first role in a movie. So it was interesting to hear their perspective because these are Dallas people. They still live mm-hmm. here. They grew up here. And there's something to be said for keeping the architecture of a city to keep its culture and its personality. And it feels like there's not enough being done at the city level to try to preserve that. And
3: yeah.
4: we've already lost both of our teams in 5 years. You've had big businesses leave downtown. I would hate for them to try to think they can destroy City Hall, which, okay, if you don't want to have City Hall there anymore, that's fine. You can still keep the building and figure out some sort of, you know, reinvention of that area. Try to make downtown a destination,
3: yeah.
4: which...
3: Like maybe new radio studios or something for us.
4: Maybe so.
3: I don't know how much longer we're going to be
4: maybe
3: here if we don't have a team next door.
4: And this George Gamark guy, whose father, you know, helped build City Hall, he was talking about how difficult it would actually be to try to just level City Hall because we all remember the Southland building, which was better known as the Leaning Tower of Dallas mm-hmm. because pretty much had an elevator shaft with concrete and supported by steel beams. That's why the wrecking ball did very little damage to start, and it took them a long time to actually implode that thing. And he was talking about, because of all the

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3: Industry at this point, I guess you can't be surprised by anything anymore.
4: Yeah, it's wild that we're even talking about this, considering the volume of bets and volume of money that was wagered. But Shahan, I'm curious, do you think Tech just assumed that he would remain ineligible? Obviously, they gave the guy $5 million. They're going to back their player. They're going to publicly support him. But I think behind the scenes, I'm guessing a lot of people at that university probably thought, you know what, he ain't going to play. We can move on to Will Hammond, who's rehabbing from his ACL. But now it feels like they're stuck with this thing around their neck, which has now vilified them like nobody else in college football.
3: I think that they viewed this whole situation as a Hail Mary, essentially. Like, you know what, there's really no downside to backing him and to supporting him through this time. And, like, again, worst case scenario, like you said, we really like Will Hammond. Best case scenario, we have a really, really good quarterback coming back. But I do think that they were certainly preparing for the idea that Sorsley would not be in the lineup. And look, you know, I spoke to Joey McGuire and the athletic director Kirby Hokut last week at Big 12 meetings, and they were, you know, they were talking about Will Hammond a lot. They were saying, you know, where he was at in his recovery, and that they felt like he was in a really good position to be ready to go at least by week three, the Big 12 opener. This obviously changes the dynamic quite a bit. And I'll say this too, like, I think that the reaction has been bigger than anybody could have anticipated nationally. Like, this is something that's broken contained from college football. This has reached like mainstream news status at this point. And, you know, again, look, I think that Texas Tech, after obviously backing them as much as they have, I don't think that they're going to per se cut bait at any point, but like, at the same time, like, I think that this has become, like you said, something around their necks that maybe they didn't anticipate going totally this way.
5: So our buddy Shahan Jeyaraja of CBS Sports, what can you tell us about the selection of Judge Ken Curry? Because the original judge on this recused himself because he's a Texas Tech alum. Ken Curry he's from Tarrant County. He's been retired for well over a decade. It feels very random. And it feels a little fishy, too, that it's just somebody that's been retired for so long from, you know, Fort Worth that rules in favor of Brendan Sorsby.
3: Well, I'll say this for the court system, right? I think that the Lubbock County Court understood what it looks like when you're a judge from Lubbock County, and certainly in the case of the first judge, Philip Hayes, who is a two-time Tech graduate, has season tickets on the 50-yard line, is a donor. Like, that doesn't look very good, right? Mm-hmm. I think that by trying to go outside, this is not unusual. I want to be clear about this, right? That they go out and have, you know, I don't know if you'd call it exactly like a traveling judge, but like have somebody who's not necessarily from the jurisdiction to come in to sort of create a, you know, a level of you know, protection for, I guess, the court system, right? Because like Ken Curry, like you said, he's from Tarrant County, went to UT Arlington for undergrad, went to University of Houston for grad school. You know, people did point out his son-in-law went to Texas Tech. I don't think that means that he's compromised necessarily. So, you know, In my perspective, like, I think that judge selection was fine. Like, I don't think that that's the biggest thing. Now, I disagree with what the judge decided, but I don't necessarily think that it was impropriety or putting their finger on the scale. But again, I'm just one guy.
4: Shahan, I'm curious about just the backlash, like you mentioned. It's gotten, like, just out of hand the last day or so. You've had, what, the ACC leaders are upset about this. I think there's folks in the Big Ten who are saying they're never going to schedule Tech again. You've had Sonny Dykes at TCU talk and just have a lot of HSOs about how terrible this is for the sport at large. Do you think there's going to be enough pressure to force your mark and other powers that be in the Big 12 to maybe set their own eligibility rules to where Sorsby is ineligible in the Big 12?
3: Yeah, this is, I think, an interesting question. You know, conversations did happen today between Big 12 athletic directors, and a lot of frustrations were aired. And there's reportedly going to be a meeting between Big 12 presidents.

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4: 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Rangers building on the momentum of three straight series wins after taking 2 of 3 from the Guardians at home over the weekend. Infielder Justin Foscue, a part of the 10-0 win Sunday, hitting his third career home run. Foscue on the team's recent success.
5: Every win's a momentum and stacking series wins. When we're trying to get to the playoffs, you got to do that the whole season. Series win is always great, and then coming in every series, same mindset, trying to get better every single day.
4: Their three-game series winning streak started with a sweep of the Royals. They face the Royals again for three games starting tonight at Kauffman Stadium for a 6:40 first pitch. Las Vegas defenseman Shea Theodore with the game-winning goal off the inboards at 5:38 in double overtime of Game 3 prevented what would have been an epic comeback from the Hurricanes. Carolina trailed 4-0 in the third before forcing overtime. They're back at it for Game 4 of the Stanley Cup Final in Vegas at 7 on ABC. Ticker also brought to you by Texas Live. 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
8: So, my little boy, Wells, experienced something for the first time this past weekend.
9: Go on.
10: Exciting?
8: I mean, yes, I think so. So, Saturday, we decided to get out of our bubble, our usual spots, and go have some dinner downtown. And so, we made a reservation for an early dinner. I think it was at like 5:30. And so, we head downtown, and as we get downtown, there's just traffic gridlock. And there are streets closed, and there's nowhere to park, and I'm circling around, like, what the heck is going on?
10: At like 5:30 or 6 o'clock?
8: Yeah. And finally, I find a meter spot, and we park, and we are walking towards the restaurant, and we get into the crowd that is assembling, and we realize...
9: Boy,
8: we realize, wow, this is Dallas Pride.
10: Oh, it's Pride Month.
8: Yeah, it's Pride Month. And so this past Saturday, they were having

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0: Ticker brought to you by Michelob Ultra Zero, the official beer of FIFA World Cup 26 and Blue Ribbon Roofing. Rangers at the Royals tonight, the start of a six-game road trip. They swept KC out of Globe Life Field a little over a week ago. Nathan Eovaldi on the bump, a no decision last time out against the Cardinals. A 6:40 first pitch, right-hander Cole Wynn has been activated from the IL. City of Plano voted to accept the Dallas Stars' letter of intent to build a new arena and entertainment district. President and CEO of the Stars, Brad Alberts, joining the Musers this morning, asked if this makes the move final.
1: Told our staff this last week when I kind of explained to them what's going on. We're think about it as we're getting engaged. And we haven't gotten married yet, but we're planning to get married. We have every intention to get married. But is there a chance that we could walk away? Sure.
0: The proposal for a $1 billion arena and $2 billion in the entertainment district. In Game 4 of the Stanley Cup Final tonight in Vegas, the home team leads the series 2-1, and in Game 3, got to Carolina goaltender Frederik Andersen. He was pulled after giving up 4 goals on 16 shots. The starting goaltender tonight for Carolina has yet to be named just 3 hours before faceoff. 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
3: 420, it's the Hardline. 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
4: Let's go.
3: But right now, Corby has not calmed down one bit after yesterday's college football news. You wanted another bite of the apple.
5: Well, it's not just me. Now it's getting...
3: It's America.
5: It's... They're in a pickle up there in Lubbock right now. And it's weird because why aren't people pointing their guns at Cincinnati? Like, they knew this. Somebody from Cincinnati ratted him out. That's why this thing became public.
3: Mm-hmm.
5: Why aren't people mad that Cincinnati let this all, I don't know what's going on anyway. Yeah, you want to play good. Like, they, not a word was said about this. For 2 years.
6: There's no official smoking gun. There's no...
5: I know.
6: There's no proof that they were complicit.
5: I know. But anyway, now you have the rest of college football up in arms to the tune of... Well, first off, the Big 12 commissioner. And as you guys know, these commissioners that run these conferences are so on the side of their teams, no matter what, it seems. I mean, the SEC and the Big Ten circle the wagons. Their guys, they are dyed in the wool with them no matter what happens. It is very, very rare that they will push back on a situation that benefits one of their teams, which obviously this does. It benefits Texas Tech. Well, Brett Yormark said, the ramifications of today's ruling are significant and could have broad impacts across college athletics, creating great concern amongst our membership. I've been consulting with our key stakeholders and have scheduled meetings with our conference ADs and executive board this week. We're also in touch with Charlie Baker at the NCAA and expect them to appeal the order in the next 24 to 48 hours. We'll continue to monitor and evaluate the situation. He's pissed. Like, very, very pissed. And the first meeting was today where they got all the ADs on the phone. And guess what? Every single AD in the Big 12 says, not a chance this kid should

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4: A hell of a lot. But when you have really crazy dominant Wimby and being selective about his shots and you know, not going crazy and just standing behind the three-point line and being really active in the paint, and, you know, he wasn't dominant on the boards or anything like that, but it was pretty obvious offensively, defensively, who the best player on the either team was. And for the first two games, you could have said, if you didn't know any better, Karl Anthony Towns was a better player than the alien was. So he was great last night. It was, you know, when he's on and doing the right things and rolling hard to the basket. And how do they not have, honestly, six forms of pick and roll alley-oop to him every game?
5: Because it looks so easy when it works.
4: I know. Like, and I get it. He gets pushed out of his space, but almost it seems like in those instances, he gets fouled more times than not. And they have got and I get it. It's easier said than done, but the Knicks have especially last night, a really bad problem fouling Wimby. And I don't know what the solution is, if it's just let him shoot. There are a couple times where the shot clock is under, you know, 3 seconds and he's spinning around and they foul him. You're like, why do you foul anybody late in the shot clock, much less that guy? Just let him take a crazy shot. And if it goes in, it goes in. But it's really, he's the most difficult human being to defend on the planet. I understand that. And so you're just kind of grasping at straws at some point. But he was exceptional.
6: Yeah. Yeah, you said it. I mean, he's always so impressive in so many ways, but and I do like his disposition as a turn, you know, just a general attitude of not backing down, wanting to be champion, all that. But there's also another like mental component that it's a little more hit or miss, which is the determination. I used to talk about this with Luka all the time. And it's obviously a slightly different conversation because they're far from the same body. But it's that idea, like, I can get any shot I want. So now it comes down to which shot am I going to settle on versus, you know, with Luka, it's like, dude, you can get to the rim anytime you want. What is with your obsession with the step back three? Almost, like, I don't mind you doing it. You're good at it, but just don't live like that, especially in clutch moments. You're making it too easy on the defense to basically settle for a shot that if you're really good at it, you'll approach 40%, but you'll never be 60 or 70% because it's a 25-foot shot. And with Wemby, it's sort of the same conversation. Like, nobody's doubting you can make threes. We've obviously seen you make multiple threes seemingly every night. I'm sure the stats don't bear that out, but it seems like he makes multiple threes on average just about every game. And having said that, you're still 7-4 and unguardable in the paint. And I know it's a beating on your body, and I know there could be a twisted knee or something like that in your future if you live down there, and it's tough to get hurt.
4: What's
6: the three-point line, but
4: what's the over-under? Like, what do you think a proper, and that's the thing, I don't know with this guy. It's a lot like what we talked about yesterday when discussing him bringing the ball up. I don't know what the right answer is. I think the right answer should be always find an outlet pass if you're 7'5", and I get you can dribble. I understand all that. I know you can dribble between your legs, and it looks cool, but I still think there should be some sort of code and law that you need to get rid of that ball as quickly as can to get it to the facilitators, and that cost him. But what's the proper number of three-point shots that a guy like that should take?
6: Well,
4: is he over under 4?
6: I think job one is put as many clubs in your bag as you can. Like, I want to know that you're able to dribble the ball into the front court. You're able to shoot threes. You're able to ball handle and even beat a guy off the dribble. You know, that's very

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